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the Lotkin's head was hurt and it was bitten by insects. I watched the orc with age you modeled, walking to the pail. She always used to wash her lungs and clean beneath her hair. I love the soul I see inside her, but I just can't love her.

with Super Ego. 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Ponder existence, lamented through the soul. 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Life is crazy, but it's also beautiful.

I like that beat too. Yeah. I'm inspired as hell. Yeah, this track is elegant. I think like Jason Bourne, but I look like Jack Skellington. Created streams of consciousness in the cerebellum, man. I'm telling them they really ain't ready for the rebellion. Too busy with emotions and acting like a barbarian. Failing my goals, whatever, my art to carry them. I'ma keep going, no Harry Carey to bury them. The air I breathe is barely there through the scary hilarity. The clarity of where I be's fairly carelessly there to see. Merrily, merrily, this is all part of my therapy. Learning how to express my higher purpose from the heart's passion and fire within this burning hot Cheeto breath. I'm trying to achieve ego death. I'm not evil yet. I'm a penguin in a tuxedo vest. The real test is to get to the next level and burden the stress. Let go so respect and bless the mental. Wow, that's an old version. I'm like, I've definitely surpassed a lot of that, right? Like, I mean, it's never just like, oh, I've surpassed this. I'll never have this issue again or whatever it is, right? But it's just an open world sandbox mode we're living in, I think.

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0: And that was Le Blues du Businessman by Claude Dubois. And again, we are listening to songs from movies, I believe.
1: Yeah, but now I think we have a break, right?
0: We have a break.
1: Yes.
0: So the Alliance Française a few years ago received a small grant to go into Milwaukee School of Languages to record

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0: You are listening to the Subtle Forces Podcast. I am your host, Anja Nadanja. Recently, someone I know found this short story that was written in the mid-90s in Milwaukee and took the trouble to scan it in page by page and email it to me because he thought it would resonate with my life. And it did, so much so that I contacted the author and invited her to read the story on this podcast. It begins with the character in the Milwaukee Domes, which is basically a greenhouse in our city.
1: Poet for Hire by Sue Burke. I think you should do it. Verity Swoboda looked around for the person talking to her. She heard a deep male voice right at her elbow, speaking softly and intimately, but she was alone. I know you'd excel. At her elbow was a 4-foot-high jade plant. Verity looked at it and smiled so wide the corners of her mouth touched the curly brown hair hanging against her cheeks. The plant was talking, and she was delighted. I can tell you've thought this through carefully, it said. Most people would worry if a bush spoke to them, unless it was burning, perhaps. Verity believed all life flowed with an energy so universal that anyone deeply in tune with the cosmic process could hear and understand. She had come to the Mitchell Park Horticultural Conservatory to voyage beneath its greenhouse-like domes, to commune with the plants, and to see if they could offer her advice on an important career decision. This place held special vitality, she felt sure. After 25 years of nurturing plants from around the world, the space within the smooth curves of the domes vibrated with the wisdom of sunlight and soil. Here, she thought, she could find mentoring wholeness. In the arid dome, wandering through the only desert in Milwaukee, she found the plants indeed had something to say. It would make you happy, and of course it would be good financially, but that's not the main thing, said the desert spokesplant. She had been wondering if she should start a commercial poetry business. She believed Milwaukee might need a poet for hire to spread the magic of verse around the town. Sometimes, in her current job as a medical secretary, she secretly wrote poems for especially ill patients. They got well, and Verity felt certain the focused mental energy from the poems helped them. She wanted to write poetry full-time, to spread its healing force to more people, to become the city's first commercial freelance poet. It will be good, the jade plant said with finality. Suffused with validation, Verity whispered thank you to the bush. Across the arid dome, near the oasis, a father talked with his daughter about her plans to change her college major from comparative mythology to games theory economics. Although he spoke softly, his baritone voice rose to the top of the complex conoidal greenhouse. The dome, in a trick of acoustics, gathered the sound and aimed it at a certain spot, in this case occupied by a jade plant. I think your mother will approve too, the jade plant said, but Verity was already gone. Within a week, she had opened a little storefront on Kinnikinick Avenue in downtown Bayview. She picked out a 100-year-old brick building, spurning shiny new office buildings in the suburbs, so she could connect with the generations that had passed through Bayview before. She imagined Gibson girls in flowing skirts, flappers with rouged cheeks, and men in zoot suits pausing on the stoop to see what was in the store now. She turned the office into a space to enable poetry. She moved in a pair of velvet wingback armchairs, hung lace curtains, and set up bookcases displaying chapbooks written by favorite fellow poets and knickknacks of unicorns and crystals. In the window, she placed a wise-looking jade plant to watch the new and old passersby on Kinnikinick. The plant never talked. Sometimes Verity stopped and listened to see if it would. Yet it provided a comforting presence as she waited for customers. She hung a sign reading "Rhyme Time, Poetry to Go, No Verse to Terse" next to the plant in the window. Verity brought in a fax machine, some rhyming dictionaries, and a supply of top-quality cotton-bound paper. She was in business. She spent her first few days composing advertising poems and placing them in local publications. A snowflake will land, but will not melt with summer. A jewel to keep. Rhyme Time, Poetry to Go. Personalized verse. Perfect gift for any occasion. Call 555-6338. And she wrote, "When telephones ring, we know what we should say as our first word. Rhyme Time, Poetry to Go. The right words, traditional or free verse, for your business and personal needs. Call 555-6338. The advertising departments accepted the ads with raised eyebrows, but her checks cleared, so the ads ran. 3 days after the ads appeared, the phone jingled. I saw your ad for a poetry in the business journal, said a man who seemed to be repressing laughter. How much would it cost to get something for a buddy here in the office for his birthday? This was the moment Verity had been waiting for. She could make her poetry connect with a real-life request. She sized up the voice. This man channeled emotions through humor. Are you looking for something that would rib him a little bit? She said. Do you want something that would make you and him and your coworkers laugh? Well, yeah, he said. How'd you guess that? Oh, poets can just sense these things, Verity said sincerely. Tell me about him. What sorts of things can you rip him about? The caller had some ideas. Thinning red hair. Photos of his children that he plastered all over his cubicle. His ability to fix the copy machine. This would be easy. How about a limerick? I can fax it to you by this afternoon. It was a deal. She had it written in a half hour. When the copier's down, we know who to call. When we want to see children, we look at his wall. The question we share is concerning his hair. Will he answer to red, even after the fall? The customer loved it, and the check arrived by the end of the week. Verity posted a framed copy of her first check near her desk. She was on her way to success. At first, her ads generated more calls from newspaper and television reporters than from paying customers. She charmed them by turning out little triolets and rondolets for them to top off the top of her head. We'll bring you news. You want to know the top events? We'll bring you news. We hope we're the ones you choose. We'll work for you with diligence and follow every consequence. We'll bring you news. The work trickled in, then poured in. Verity found herself searching for rhymes with viaduct, composing odes to Highway 100, and expressing the ineffable flavor of stadium brats drenched in red sauce. Advertising agencies signed her up as a consultant. A courier arrived one day with a purchase order for her to write something celebrating an amber all-malt beer, bearing a chilled six-pack to help her muse along. Best men, their palms wet as they pondered their wedding dinner duties, asked for clever toasts. Personal advertisers gazed wistfully at her, men's eyes caressing her bare left ring finger, and sought words that would bring them the partner of her dreams. Her poems clicked. The notes of praise that accompanied the checks made Verity feel like the world's luckiest entrepreneur. Repeat customers began settling into her peach-pink velvet armchairs to request more poems. Even some of those reporters who had interviewed came back to buy. Every day brought someone new. Ronald Mikolowitz came first to her office wearing a perfectly tailored blue pinstripe suit. Every hair in place, his tie of the precise pattern and width to fit the cutting edge of fashion. "I'm looking for something to celebrate taking over a business rival." He held his hands in a steeple and rubbed his fingers against his lips. His nails were manicured. His cufflinks gems sparkled. "This was an unfriendly buyout," he said without expression as Verity probed for poetic material. "Up until the last moment, my partner and I weren't sure we had enough votes on board. But yes, now. Frickles Pickles controls Max Snacks." He smiled thinly. "And of course, that has to be celebrated with rhyme." "Oh, perhaps a sonnet, something with dignity," she said. "Dignity, yes, definitely. We want to stress the wisdom of the board members who realize that my partner, Mr. Schaffenhart, and I would make Max Snacks a bigger, better business. Their decision was key. Most of all, we need this sonnet you suggest before Thursday morning." In response to her questions, he told her how pickles and snacks could complement each other in the competitive market for discretionary eating. Her poet's sense told her he loved making money, not pickles, and perhaps not much else either. That annoyed her. Still, the customer was always right, she thought. She had a ping to profits on his desk by the next day. Other customers came. A trio of husky young men arrived one fall. Their weight making the floor creak and their shoulders barely fitting in the arm backs. "We need, I guess, something we want to say all together, the whole team, for winning the state football champion," said one, his head shaved nearly bald. "Well, tell me about your victory," Verity said. They laughed and nudged each other. "We haven't won yet," the young man said, "but we're going to the WIAA Division I. I mean, we've got them scouted. They're weak, just weak, man, at the downfield coverage, and I've got the receivers. I can just lob the ball first down to first down. All we have to do is run our patterns. We can just stick with the playbook and march right up the field, and we'll blow them out in the first quarter." Verity didn't quite understand what he had said, but she understood what he wanted. "You want a cheer or chant to celebrate your win?" He smiled at looked at his teammates, who nodded and smiled and read him. "Yeah, sure. Cheer. Something to let them know what just hit them." With a little bit of help from them on some technical jargon, she wrote a suitable victory chant for them while they waited. They told her to watch the news for the game, and she promised she would. It was apparently big stuff. The 10 o'clock television newscast opened with a shot of burly, sweaty young men jumping around on a field chanting, "Purple to pass and goal to go. We took the ball and kept control. We have the arm, we have the aim, we put the other team to shame." The sports reporter, live from Madison, declared that Milwaukee's Purgolders had again taken the state championship. "We came, we won, we're Washington!" The teammates screamed and butted their helmeted heads into each other, and Verity felt fulfilled. These football players weren't the final team to come to her before a game asking for a victory poem. Poem in hand, they always won. Sometimes parade organizers wanted poems to praise the perfect weather for their step-off, and the weather always dawned fair for them. Store owners wanted crowds for their sales. Arguing mates wanted to renew their passion. They always got what they wanted. They came back and told her. Poetry was powerful. Smiling, she fell asleep in her bathrobe on the sofa. Life could not get better. That Monday morning, newspaper under her arm and briefcase in her hand, she slipped her key into her office door. Her sign on the window, 2-for-1 haiku sale, glowed with the rosy dawn light. She felt the key push the door open. With an almost inaudible click, it slipped into place. At that same moment, she heard a foot tread on the door stoop behind her. How flattering to have a customer so early, she thought. She turned, smiling, but her smile faded inwardly when she saw it was Mr. Mahalowitz again. "I came early because I don't have much time," he said as he followed her into her office. He sat in an armchair without taking his coat off. "A good friend, a business friend, suffered a terrible fire last night," he said. "His factory was destroyed, all his stock, burned so hot that firefighters couldn't save anything. I feel so bad for him. He's worked exceedingly hard to make his company a success. He'll never recover from this blow. I'd like to send him appropriate condolences. An elegy, Verity suggested. Mr. Mikhailovich stared at her, just as he had the last time, smooth-faced, although his voice dripped with sorrow. Yes. Perhaps that was a sonnet I think you wrote last time. That is such a dignified form. Can you do that again? Of course she could, and promptly, so Mr. Mikhailovich's friend could receive it while the fire still weighed heaviest in his heart. She faxed it off before noon. Over lunch, she finally had time to look at the Morning Sentinel newspaper. She found no mention of a food processing plant fire. She called a television reporter who was a regular customer. He promised to check on the assignment desk. About an hour later, he called back to say there were no factory fires of any kind in the last few days. No factories burned in the entire ensuing week. Customers came in as before, seeking announcements, remembrances, jokes, and ads. One man wanted a verse to persuade a very bulky beauty to mail him. He called back 2 days later to say, she said yes. She thought about that as she waited at a Friday fish fry for her parents. She felt connected to people's lives, like a link to the universal life force flowing around them. Perhaps she had misunderstood Mr. Mikhailovich and missed the news about the fire. She wondered if her poem had eased that poor business friend's heart. She sipped an amber ale she had once written about. Yes, she thought, it did taste like the glow of a full season of sunshine. Her smile returned, and her parents arrived, finally. Traffic was all snarled up, her father said. Smoke across the freeway caused a bunch of accidents. Smoke? A factory is on fire, her mother said. Blocks, potato chips, they said on the radio. 5 alarms. Was it that, dear? Verity didn't hear what her father answered. She tried to act normal during dinner, but she kept wondering about the fire. Her mother noticed. Oh, your job must be so hard. I imagine sitting and thinking must tire you out by the end of the week. By Sunday, she felt worse. If a poem could make a marriage, could it start a fire? Could the universal energy of life be used for destruction? Her food had no flavor. Music had no tune. She couldn't sleep. Maybe a walk. Yes, a nice walk in the nurturing domes would heal her. Her eyes revived slowly in the bright flowers of the show dome. The nectar in the air made breathing a feast. The tropical dome, full of warbling birds, centered her mind. Soon she was standing in the arid dome next to that jade plant again. She felt ready to ask it a question and felt ready for its answer. She deeply feared she could hurt people. What should she do? Once you know about it, you can do something, the plant advised in the raspy voice of an old man. Verity nodded and left, never noticing the two old codgers next to the oasis talking about garden pests. On Monday, as the afternoon wore on, she sat at her desk, resolute. She had reviewed her records, going over every poem. As far as she could tell, her poetry had been misused only that once. She could make sure it didn't happen again. The door opened. Verity looked up. Mikhailovich called in again, and she saw him grin briefly as he closed the door behind him. Verity put on her very best professional face. When Mikhailovich returned back, he looked sad. It's good to have a place like this to come to in times of sorrow, he said as he walked up and sat in an armchair. My partner died. He steepled his hands again and stared at Verity. Quite suddenly, keeled over of a heart attack this weekend. Of course you'd like a sonnet for that. Verity realized her voice sounded as smooth as Mikhailovich's. Mikhailovich didn't seem to notice. Of course, he replied. He went on to describe what a fine man Mr. Schadenfreundhart had been, what a loyal partner, how fair to the employees, and how innovative in his thinking. He leaves a big hole in our operations, Mikhailovich said, his eyes actually getting wet. I'm sorry to see him go. And he sighed. I must come back to you after this tragedy has passed and repay you for all that you've done. Oh, you really don't have to. I'm just doing my job, Verity said. And his offer, though, made her feel chilled. She struggled to maintain a serene face. He mustn't know that she knew what he meant. She wanted to run far, far away from that man. I have no choice. I need to show you how important you've been. He rose to leave. I can't tell you what this means to me. I really do owe you an obligation, he said as he walked out the door. Verity sat for a few moments, free now to let the fear well up in through her body. With trembling deep breaths, she tried to replace the fear with positive energy, feeling the oxygen returning to warm her hands and face. After many minutes, composed again, she wondered if Schadenfreude was really dead, and she knew how to test it. She picked up the phone and called Frickles Pickles. She maneuvered through the voicemail to find a live person. In her best secretarial voice, tightly controlled, she said, I need to address a letter to Mr. Schadenfreude. Could you spell his name and give me his exact title? And without hesitation, the woman on the other end of the line did. Verity thanked her, hung up, and exhaled. Schadenfreude was alive. But Verity could kill him, or Michalowicz could trick her into killing him. The police would never believe in death by poetry. She thought about not writing the poem, but that would only make Michalowicz angry. He might repay her sooner. Then she considered that Michalowicz might not even be reading what she sent to him, at least not very closely. If she worded the poem right, she could kill Michalowicz instead of Schadenfreude. And she pondered that idea. She imagined Michalowicz slumping in his chair, probably a beautiful chair behind a mahogany desk, stained now by death. No, murder would be wrong, whomever she killed. Still, someone like Michalowicz must be vulnerable in other ways, she thought. If she wanted Schadenfreude gone, perhaps Schadenfreude could do something about Michalowicz. She began writing. Schadenfreude could leave, but leaving might mean several things. Instead of leaving this life, he could leave Michalowicz, severing their partnership. Michalowicz would be sad and alone, maybe in bankruptcy court or something. Schadenfreude could handle the details. With her accomplished hands, that turnabout was expressed elegantly in a sonnet and still wasn't obvious to the cursory reader. Verity stuffed ambiguity into the quatrains and doom for Michalowicz in the final couplet. The lesser men will have their day, they fall, and Schadenfreude will be the last beyond them all. She faxed it to Michalowicz and waited. She scanned the obituaries day after day. No Schadenfreude appeared, and no news about Michalowicz, and no payment for the poem. Something was up. After a week and a half, she called Frickles Pickles again. I need to address a letter to Mr. Michalowicz. Can you give me the spelling of his last name and exact title? Oh, I'm sorry, he's no longer with us, said the woman. The police arrested him 2 days ago. Her voice dropped conspiratorially. Mr. Michalowicz had been cooking the books for a long time, and our company president finally found out. You wouldn't be one of the creditors Michalowicz hasn't paid. I can put you to our president, Mr. Schadenfreude. Verity thanked her and said no. She set down the phone and began laughing out loud with relief and triumph. She had saved Schadenfreude and had defeated Michalowicz. She had saved herself with poetry. She stood up and waltzed around the office, stopping to applaud at the jade plant. We did it! 2 days later, she stood in front of the dome's jade plant, again with a question. Did she have the wisdom to use poetry properly? She had learned she bore a special duty. This time, the jade said nothing, but Verity could feel the positive life force of the universe flowing through the plants and bringing her into harmony with the city around her. Yes, Milwaukee needed poetry. Responsible poetry.
0: Wow. Thank you. That's a long story. So thank you.
1: It was fun to read.
2: just found your story to be so full of weird coincidences for me, because I work many jobs as a writer, but one of my jobs is as a poet for hire.
1: Really?
2: Yes, in Milwaukee, yes.
1: I thought I made that up. It's so delightful to know it's real.
2: And that's how the story found me, because someone who knows what I do sent it to me thinking I would be interested in it. And I use a typewriter, actually, rather than like a computer or anything, because then I can just type it up on the spot. And it also creates a spectacle, because people don't expect to see people using typewriters anymore. So that's the first coincidence. The second coincidence is that I've also been the only person in Milwaukee who does this. And I know she was saying that there wasn't anyone in Milwaukee who did it and that she would do it. And I did that. And then I've written poetry in the arid dome, at the domes, from the perspective of the plants. And it got printed onto a t-shirt. And you can buy that t-shirt at the domes. So I thought that was an interesting coincidence.
1: Now I want that t-shirt.
2: I'll send you one for doing this. And then another weird thing is when I thought about opening up a shop, I don't have a shop for this, but every time I ever thought about opening up a shop, I thought about having it on Kinnickinnick Avenue in Bayview. And then years later, I ended up marrying a man who has a bookshop on 2212 South Kinnickinnick Avenue. A bookshop, yes. So it's just like really weird. And who knows, maybe they've carried your books. I don't know. It's a used bookshop. Yeah, and I like the line, poets can just sense these things. And the fact that she always knows what to say, because I used to put on my business card, always spot on. And I feel like that's somewhat the hubris of youth. Like I do, I'm much more open to the possibility of me missing the mark sometimes, but I used to be a much more magical thinker and always think I could do no wrong. But also, I think generally, when people are getting poetry on the spot, they see what they need. And so I don't even have to do much other than write something, and then someone will see the message that they need within it.
1: Well, I'm so glad. I'm really, this is so great. I wrote this story and it's almost real.
2: Yeah. No, yeah. I feel like your character writes poetry and then things happen.
1: Perhaps, and you have curly brown hair.
2: Yes, perhaps you wrote this story and then I happened.
1: No, this is really amazing.
2: Yeah.
0: Thank you, author Sue Burke. Thank you, Dale Quijas. Thank you, Lucas Alamo. Thank you, Milwaukee Domes. Thank you, Jade Plants. Thank you, Poetry. Thank you.
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